I grew up hearing stories from the pages of the Bible. But did they really happen? This question led me to the ancient lands of the Middle East, searching for patterns of evidence that matched the biblical events.

0: I had been interviewing people all over the world for years. Now it was time to tell my story. As a filmmaker investigating the Exodus and the writings of Moses, I was confronted by a new controversy. Most scholars don't think Moses could have written the early books of the Bible, but that is exactly what the Bible is claiming. These scholars think that Hebrew, the language of the Bible, wasn't even in existence at the time of Moses. This is the Moses controversy. But that is not where my journey began. I started this investigation back in 2002, searching for the path that Moses and the Israelites would have taken in their exodus out of Egypt.
1: Either it was going something like that.
2: Do what?
0: What interested me in the beginning was that I had heard of Exodus explorers claiming to have found remarkable evidence of a miraculous sea crossing, where the Bible says God split the waters to allow the Israelites to pass, but brought the water back down on the Egyptians, destroying their chariots and army. These explorers claimed to have found the remains of coral-encrusted chariot wheels on the bottom of the Red Sea. There were other Exodus explorers claiming to have found the real location for Mount Sinai, with the remains of altars from the time when the Israelites met with God, and where Moses began to write the first books of the Bible. Could it be that after thousands of years, the real Exodus story was finally being discovered? One of the greatest stories of the Bible.
3: I think the Exodus story is fundamental because when you come to understand the Bible, it's the history of Israel. Israel has no history apart from the Exodus. The Exodus defines the Jewish people. It's their self-identity, their whole understanding of the Passover, which throughout the Old Testament, you see that the Exodus is repeated over and over again.
4: Passover offering matzah.
3: It's the God who brought you out of Egypt. Remember, go back to these events happened.
0: But I also interviewed scholars who dismiss the books of Moses as fanciful tales about the origins of the Israelites, not written until long after the events. This caused me to put my investigation of the sea crossing and the journey to Mount Sinai on hold. I knew I could not investigate these events until I first determined whether Moses even had the ability to write down the details of the Exodus journey. This investigation would reveal one of the most profound discoveries I have ever encountered.
5: Another one going along in this direction.
0: I traveled to some of today's leading universities to understand why mainstream scholars don't consider these early events of the Bible to be historical. Professor William Deaver is one of America's premier archaeologists who specializes in the history of Israel during biblical times. Early in his 50-year career, he witnessed and actually participated in a revolutionary change of attitudes towards the Bible in the field of archaeology.
6: I made my early reputation warring against traditional biblical archaeology, and people say, well, Deaver's the man who killed biblical archaeology. No, I only observed its passing and wrote its obituary. The fact is, that sort of archaeology, trying to prove the Bible, wasn't working. I rebelled against my teachers when I was young because I thought there was much more to learn with different approaches to archaeology. And today, no one does that kind of prove the Bible archaeology. Remember, the biblical writers exaggerate. You know, Solomon was not quite that great, and David didn't do all those things. So I don't see Moses as the founder of Israelite religion, and most scholars don't today.
0: Professor Donald Redford has long been one of the world's most respected Egyptologists. He was given the award for best scholarly book in archaeology for his work Egypt, Canaan, and Israel in ancient times. He too is very critical of the early Bible stories, including the Exodus.
2: I would subject the biblical 1-15 of Exodus to the same kind of historical probing that any historian will do. Who wrote this stuff? For whom did he write it? When did he write it? And very important, what did he know of the topic he was writing about? And boy, in my research, Exodus 1-15 comes off very negatively, very.
4: What does negatively mean?
2: Well, it does not reflect almost anything to do with the original incident.
0: Retired university professor Doug Knight taught at Vanderbilt's Divinity School. He co-wrote The Meaning of the Bible, which is used in numerous colleges and seminaries.
7: Did Moses read the Torah? Frankly, I don't think so. I think it was a product of a lot of other people much later than his time.
0: Interestingly, these three leading voices in the world of archaeology, Egyptology, and biblical studies have something in common. All were raised in conservative Bible-believing homes, just as I was. Over time, these scholars became agnostic, at least in part because of the challenges they saw against the Bible, such as the lack of supporting evidence.
4: Was that sort of the beginning of going from maybe a fundamentalist believer to an agnostic?
2: Yes, very much so. I felt, this is a very personal statement, that something had been put over on me, and there was fraudulence involved. And I still feel that way.
0: By exploring this topic, would I follow their same path? Or would I find answers to my questions and keep my faith? My parents met at a Bible college in Minneapolis. My mother got her degree in music, and my father, a decorated Korean War vet, was studying to be a pastor. They married, and I was their first child. On weekends, we would travel to a country church in Wisconsin to help with services. My father, with his military background, ended up becoming a police officer, and my family grew to include two sisters and a brother. Every week we attended Sunday school at church and would hear a different story from the Bible. That would have been the first time I learned about Moses and the Exodus, and I would come to believe that these stories were true. As I grew older, I was taught that Moses was the author of the first books of the Bible, also known as the Torah or the Pentateuch. That is why what Professor Doug Knight said about the Bible not being written by Moses, but by multiple authors hundreds of years later, was troubling to me. I asked Professor Deaver about this.
4: Let's talk about how common the view is that Moses wrote the Torah among scholars today.
6: I don't think any scholars would hold that view today. Even evangelical scholars make use of the documentary hypothesis, for instance. Lay people, of course, will believe that, and Orthodox Jews will believe that, Orthodox rabbis. But I don't think any mainstream scholars would any longer hold that view.
0: Did the skepticism of Deaver and the others come from a previous generation's paradigm? Because there are scholars with a different view. I traveled to Louisville, Kentucky. I wanted to ask some of the top evangelical scholars whether they have abandoned the thinking that Moses wrote the Torah.
4: The question about Moses' authorship is a question that I've been investigating. Do you think Moses authored the first five books?
8: I think it comes from Moses himself.
4: And it comes from the time period that he would have lived.
8: That's right.

0: Professor Peter Gentry is a leading expert in the ancient Near East, working in a dozen ancient languages while specializing in Greek and the Semitic family. He spent 17 years at the University of Toronto in the same department where Donald Redford taught.
1: Many scholars today are just unaware of the latest advances in research on archaeology, history, how the Hebrews did their writing, how Hebrew literature works, and all of these things uphold the claims in the text and show that the criteria used to establish the documentary hypothesis is completely false.
0: Why haven't people acknowledged that?
1: Well, I think if you're going to be a real scholar, if you're going to open yourself to the truth, we can't just copy what we're taught by our professors. We have to investigate the evidence.
0: Mm-hmm. Could there be evidence that the majority of scholars are missing? The more I thought about it, the more I realized that the attack on the credibility of the Bible starts here, with the questions of who wrote the Bible and when was it written. The Exodus includes a series of fantastic miracles. It's an account that tells of God leading the Israelites out of Egypt, across a vast wilderness. Pharaoh's army of chariots pursues them, trapping them at the sea. Then the sea parted, allowing the Israelites to pass through, but destroying the Egyptians. The Israelites then went on to Mount Sinai to meet with God and receive the Ten Commandments.

And all this was said to be recorded by Moses as an eyewitness account that had details of the route out of Egypt, including campsites. To investigate this route, I would need to look at the geographical descriptions and identifications given in the text for the journey, because some of these sites might still be locatable. But if Moses didn't record this, and it was just a later invention, then what would be the point of searching for evidence of the route taken by the Israelites? And since the rest of the Bible is based on the writings of Moses, the credibility of the Exodus and the entire Bible is directly connected to the question of Moses' authorship. Can any of it be trusted? So it's clear that the big question in this investigation needs to be this. Did Moses have the ability to write the book of Exodus as an eyewitness account? If Moses began writing the first five books of the Bible during the Exodus, when did that occur? That's a dating question that brings us back to Egypt, because it supplies all the archaeological dates for that region of the world. In a previous film called Patterns of Evidence, The Exodus, I created a wall of time to help visualize the different time periods I was investigating. The wall of time allowed me to simply compare the events of Egypt's history on the first level with events recorded in the Bible on the second level. At the bottom was a timeline of absolute dates and a movable base to gauge the events of history, with great pylons marking every 1,000 years. Over the last century, the dominant view among scholars has been the assumption that if the six steps of the Exodus

0: this happen. It must have been during Egypt's New Kingdom, at the time of its most famous pharaoh, Ramesses II, around 1250 BC. This is known as the Ramesses Exodus theory. However, my previous investigation highlighted clear biblical evidence pointing to an earlier Exodus date closer to 1450 BC rather than 1250 BC. So the kind of writing system that Moses used must have been in place by 1450 BC. Throughout history, all known Torah scrolls were written in Hebrew, the language of the Israelites. One reason mainstream scholars doubt that Moses could write the Torah is that they say there was no form of writing like Hebrew in existence at the time of the Exodus. So to establish the possibility that Moses could have written the first books of the Bible, I would have to identify a writing system that Moses could have used that had these components. It would need to exist by the time of the Exodus, because that's when the Bible says Moses was living and writing the early books. It would have to be available in the region of Egypt, because that is where the Bible places Moses and the Israelites in the centuries before the Exodus. And it would need to be a form of writing, like Hebrew, that Moses could have used to write the Torah, because that was the language of the early Israelites. Patterns are powerful tools because they demonstrate a sequence of information. A sequence is much stronger than one random piece of data, and I had learned that to find a pattern in history, you would need all the pieces to fit together. One reason there is a debate over whether Moses could have written the Torah is because the original documents have not survived the many centuries down to today. So, what are the oldest copies we have, and how close are they to the time of Moses? I traveled to the Dead Sea in Israel, where in the 1940s and 50s, the oldest known copies of books from the Bible were discovered. They were called the Dead Sea Scrolls, and they were written in Hebrew, the language of the early Israelites. I met Dr. Jody Magnus, a professor at the University of North Carolina, who is an expert on the Dead Sea Scrolls and author of the book, The Archaeology of the Holy Land. So where are we and what's the significance of this site?
1: Well, we're at Qumran, which is located on the northwest shore of the Dead Sea. This is where the Dead Sea Scrolls were discovered.
0: Well, just exactly where were they found?
1: Well, the Dead Sea Scrolls were found in 11 caves surrounding the site of Qumran. Some of the caves are located below us, and some of the caves are located in the cliffs behind the site.
0: Oh, I can actually see an interesting cave right down there, too.
1: Yeah, actually, this cave below us is one of the most important scroll caves. It yielded over 500 different scrolls.
0: Dr. Randall Price was the director of excavations at Qumran for 10 years. In January of 2017, he was a part of the discovery of a new cave at Qumran, the first new cave in over 60 years.
2: Here, also found part of a top of a juglet and of a cooking pot, indication this cave was used.
0: They found the remains of jars placed in niches, but the scrolls have been taken. They hope to find more caves with new evidence in the years ahead. I asked him about the significance of the Dead Sea Scrolls.
2: Now with the Dead Sea Scrolls, not only do we have this history brought to life with all these various documents, but we have every copy, every book of the Old Testament, except for Esther. But Esther is mentioned in some of the texts, so we know they must have had it represented. And so we have the oldest copies of the Bible that we know.
0: Previously, the oldest known copies of the Hebrew Bible had been from around the year AD 1000. The Dead Sea Scrolls pushed back that date by over 1,000 years.
2: He did things like this if they needed, they would go
0: One of the great criticisms against the Bible has been the claim that the text has changed over the centuries and doesn't reflect the original writings.
2: How do we know we have now what they had then? So how accurate is the transmission of the text been?
0: Yeah.
2: The Dead Sea Scrolls answer that for us.
0: When compared side by side with modern versions, some of these ancient manuscripts showed essentially the same wording as Bibles today, with only variations in things like spelling.
2: It's pretty much the same, which means the scribes did a very careful job all the way through time. Now we say we have a fairly trustworthy text.
0: Why are the Dead Sea Scrolls significant to the story of the Exodus?
1: Well, the Dead Sea Scrolls include very early copies of the Hebrew Bible, some of them dating as far back as the 3rd and 2nd centuries BC, and among them are copies of the Book of Exodus. So what this tells us is that by, let's say, the 3rd, 2nd centuries BC, the story of the Exodus was already an ancient tradition.
0: So the finds here were really significant.
1: Yeah, actually, the Dead Sea Scrolls have been described as the most important archaeological discovery of the 20th century.
0: The discovery of the Dead Sea Scrolls puts the date at around 200 BC for the oldest copies of books from the Bible that have been found. If the story of the Exodus originated earlier than this, the question is, how much earlier? If mainstream scholars don't think Moses wrote the first five books of the Bible, when do they think they were written?
3: My thinking is it was written during the Persian period, which would put it probably in the 5th to 4th centuries B.C.
0: So not back as an eyewitness account.
3: I don't think so. There's no evidence for that.
0: If the early books of the Bible weren't written until this time, then that's a big problem for the validity of the Bible's claims. A colleague of Professor Peter Gentry is Professor Duane Garrett. He is the distinguished John R. Sampi Professor of Old Testament at Southern Baptist Theological Seminary. Professor Garrett authored Rethinking Genesis and has written commentaries and other books on the development of the Bible. Do you think that Moses wrote the Torah?
4: Moses did write it. There are things in the Pentateuch, such as the death of Moses. The Pentateuch doesn't claim that Moses wrote his own death, and so I don't think that's a problem. But if you look at the fact that the laws are crucial and are central to the Pentateuch, and that those come from Moses, then certainly it is fair to say Moses is the author, the source of the Pentateuch.
0: When I was filming William Deaver, he was very adamant that really no one believes that Moses wrote the first books of the Bible.
4: Mm-hmm.
0: What would you say to that?
4: Well, you know, when you speak of mainstream scholarship, it depends upon how you define the term. If you define it by a fairly exclusive club of university scholars, basically they're right. But of course, there are plenty of evangelicals who have looked into the issue and continue to hold to the Mosaic origin for the Pentateuch. So it just depends on how you define the term.
0: In 1979, southwest of the old city of Jerusalem, an archaeological team headed by Gabriel Barkai uncovered two tiny scrolls made of silver. They fit into an ancient amulet that was hung around the neck. When the scrolls were carefully unrolled, they revealed Hebrew writing, including a passage from the Book of Numbers. It was the famous blessing Moses gave to the priests.
5: The Lord bless you and keep you. The Lord make his face to shine upon you and be gracious to you. The Lord lift up his countenance upon you and give you peace.
0: The wording exactly matched what is found in modern Bibles. After testing, it was found to be the oldest surviving text of a biblical passage, and it was dated to 600 BC. Which is 400 years earlier than the Dead Sea Scrolls at Qumran, and more than 200 years earlier than when Professor Knight thinks the first Torah was written. So I asked him why he thought Moses couldn't have written the Torah back at the time of

0: the Exodus.
1: Even though writing was possible, most people were illiterate. So who would have written it and for whom? There is no reading public that's out there waiting for the next installment.
0: It was clear that this issue of when widespread literacy was possible is important.
1: The context in which this literature first came into existence was

0: are not unchanging as they pass on in time. You embellish, you enhance, you connect, and pretty soon then you might end up with a larger saga of materials. These oral traditions really are the seedbed for what later on became written text.
1: The thinking is that if Moses didn't write at the time of the Exodus, then this part of the Bible and its account of God giving revelation to mankind was an oral tradition and more vulnerable to changes and exaggerations with each telling of the story. And if that happened, it would no longer be a trustworthy account. But surely, widespread literacy wasn't required for Moses to write the Pentateuch, since scribes in Egypt and ancient Mesopotamia wrote all the time without a large reading audience. However, as I read the book of Deuteronomy, I saw that a wider literacy was essential for the Israelites to understand and preserve the revelation given to them in the books of Moses. It recorded that Moses told the heads of Israelite households to write the words of the law on the doorposts of their homes and on their gates so they could teach them to their children. I wondered, if literacy was more widespread, and if very early copies of Moses' writings had been produced, why isn't there more physical evidence of it? But as I read the Bible, it seemed to give an answer. The Israelites were nomadic sheep herders from the time of Abraham and throughout their history. After leaving Egypt, they would have written mainly on the skins of sheep, goats, and calves, not typically on clay or stone like the Egyptians. This tradition of writing on sheep and calf skins is how Torah scrolls have been made through the centuries and how they are still made today. This organic material would not have lasted for millennia if not carefully stored in special containers like the Dead Sea Scrolls. They would have decayed long ago. What I know so far is that the Bible is claiming that Moses wrote and that there was literacy among the Israelites. We may never know how widespread it was, but because of the perishable nature of the writing material, it's not surprising that we haven't found much evidence of writing, including books of the Bible, from the early part of Israel's history.

0: What I know so far is that the Bible is claiming that Moses wrote and that there was literacy among the Israelites. We may never know how widespread it was, but because of the perishable nature of the writing material, it's not surprising that we haven't found much evidence of writing, including books of the Bible, from the early part of Israel's history. If Moses wrote the Torah, was there a suitable writing system as early as 1450 BC? I went to Egypt to meet Egyptologist David Roll. He has written Exodus, Myth or History, in which he lays out evidence for the sojourn, Exodus, and conquest at the earlier date. I asked David to help me understand how writing developed in the ancient world.
1: Wow, look at these. Well, these reliefs are absolutely perfect.
2: They're gorgeous, aren't they?
1: Yeah. Is it a tomb or a temple room?
2: This is actually a chapel above a tomb. The tomb is actually below us down here. But what we're standing in is the chapel above the tomb, and it's covered in hieroglyphs. This is the cartouche of the God's wife, Ameniadis, Ameniadis. And you always read hieroglyphs looking into the animals. So you face towards the animal, like the snake here and the vulture here. So you're reading from left to right in this case, and then from top to bottom.
1: And is this a story, a narrative, or what does all this say?
2: No, they're spells and incantations and things like that. And they mention the person and what she must do to enter the underworld, to pass into the other life.
0: David went on to explain to me that writing actually existed long before the Exodus in forms such as hieroglyphics in Egypt and cuneiform in ancient Mesopotamia, which was in the area of modern-day Iraq. But were hieroglyphics or cuneiform a suitable writing system that Moses could have used to write the Torah? As I thought about it, the writing system also had to be simple enough for the Israelites to read what was written, as Moses commanded. Unlike the alphabet, cuneiform and Egyptian hieroglyphics had nearly 1,000 signs. They were so complicated to learn that only the scribes, priests, and kings could use them. In contrast, our alphabet today has 26 letters. Imagine how much harder it would be to have to learn four of our alphabets rather than one. But to learn hieroglyphics, one would have to learn the equivalent of 40 alphabets. That's one thing that made the alphabet so revolutionary. And with a simple-to-learn yet powerful alphabet, it would have been possible to teach large numbers of Israelites to read and write. With a non-alphabetic system, this would have been impossible.
3: In Egyptian schools, they had lists of names, onomastica, and that sort of thing that went on forever, hundreds and hundreds of things that the kid would have to memorize, mm-hmm. but not with an alphabet. Mm-hmm. You can simply use the 26 signs and that's it.
0: But it was worse than that. Hieroglyphics had symbols for whole words, parts of words, and determinatives that were not pronounced, but were visual cues for the reader. I could see how these symbols would be hard to learn and hard to use. In contrast, the alphabet was based entirely on the sounds that each letter stood for. Suddenly, writing became simple enough for common people to learn, and this is how we continue to teach reading and writing today.
3: For the writer and the reader, it simplified things greatly, and these were entirely phonetic, and he could actually take and make his own words.
0: The ornate artwork of hieroglyphs were specially designed to be used on grandiose monuments, not on scrolls. This is another advantage for using an alphabet.
4: In fact, if you're writing something like the Book of Exodus or the Book of Genesis, it takes less room to

0: write it. If it was trying to be written down with something like hieroglyphics, it would have taken miles of papyrus in order to write that particular book.
1: The complex pictograms of hieroglyphs were replaced by the simplified strokes of letters. The genius of the alphabet would revolutionize history. With only a handful of letters, the alphabet was powerful enough to express an infinite number of words. Words for every idea, on every page, of every book found in libraries around the Western world. From children's books to scientific journals to Bibles. And when I examined the relationship between the Bible and the alphabet through history, I saw that no other book in the world was translated into more languages than the books of the Bible. I went to see Hebrew scholar Brian Rickett. He showed me amazingly complex structures and nuances in the Torah text that would require the power and flexibility of the alphabet.
2: Here's what we know. This is an extremely well-written, complex document. It reflects mastery of the language, linguistic mastery, a remarkable uniformity from beginning to end. It reflects sophistication, elegance, artistry, all the kinds of things you might look for in a piece of world-class literature. The Torah itself has it.
1: And every Torah scroll that has been found was written in a Hebrew alphabet. It was clear that this would require another step to look for in my investigation. If Moses wrote the Torah, and just as importantly, the Israelites were able to read it, they would have needed the power of an alphabet. The question is, was there an alphabet available at the time of the Exodus? I went to George Washington University to see a professor of Northwest Semitic languages. I wanted to know more about why mainstream scholars doubt that Moses could have written the early books of the Bible. Professor Christopher Rolston is an expert in the ancient Semitic family of languages, one of which is Hebrew.
3: Do you think that the Hebrews were in Egypt, that there was really the story, the narrative of the Bible that places them there?
4: I believe that there was an Exodus, but I think the narratives grew through time to become stories almost of Homeric proportions.
3: Mm-hmm. Homeric meaning Homer?
4: Yes, indeed.
3: Okay, all right.
4: Yes.
3: Meaning that they were, that there was some exaggeration?
4: It's a term that we could use. I'm a practical person, and ultimately I know that, just as you do, that stories are told and retold and told again. Mm-hmm. And sometimes the stories grow, mm-hmm. and the details change through the telling in different times and different places. Mm-hmm. So the narratives in the Bible I find to be beautiful, the narratives about the Exodus. But the details, I think, are not always so precise.
1: But if it's not accurate, can I really trust it? Is there a God who saves the oppressed? Or is this more or less a fairy tale? Some say more, and some say less.
3: When does evidence for the earliest Hebrew alphabet, or script, first appear?
4: We know the script, the Hebrew script, very well. It begins about 900 BCE, and it's very distinctive. It's different from Phoenician. It developed from Phoenician. So the Hebrew script is a distinctive script, and we know it well from hundreds and hundreds of inscriptions.
1: If the Hebrew script wasn't available until 900 BC, some see this as a big problem for Moses writing the first books of the Bible at the time of the Exodus. This is the first step of the pattern that I'm looking for. What could be the answer to this problem?
3: Do you think that it was an earlier form of it, a Hebrew form that Moses could have used that evolved over time?
4: The problem, the script certainly evolved during the course of time, but its evolution begins around 900 BCE.
5: We don't know what he wrote, and he would have written in Egyptian, probably.

0: probably, if he had written, not Hebrew.
1: The logic makes sense. In the standard view, there's no Hebrew alphabet available at the time of the Exodus, so Moses couldn't write the early books of the Bible. And if that's the case, can the Bible's accounts of God acting in history really be trusted? For example, when the book of Exodus says that the sea miraculously parted and the people of Israel went into the midst of the sea on dry ground, the waters being a wall to them on their right hand and on their left, was that something Moses actually saw with his own eyes? Or was it just the invention of someone writing centuries later? These thoughts were troubling to me. The reason I cared so much goes back to how I was raised. My parents' marriage broke up when I was really young, and it was extremely painful. Being the oldest of four siblings, I had the responsibility to watch my brother and sisters because my mom couldn't be there all the time. So when we went to the park or we went sliding, I was on duty. And that's what happens when your folks break up. You end up becoming, if you're the oldest, sort of responsible. I became the man of the house. My mother, as a single parent, would read Bible stories to us every night before we went to bed. She put a lot of faith in the idea that they were true. She believed that if God helped people in the past, he could help her make it as a single parent with four kids. It was very important to her. The Bible gave her hope, and she wanted it to be important to her family as well. Growing up hearing these stories from the Bible, I'd always assumed they really happened, and they really intrigued me. But the question is, did I believe this just because it was the way I was raised? If I'd been raised in another part of the world, wouldn't I believe something altogether different? Did I believe the Bible because it was true, or because it's just what we believed? While visiting Brian Brickett, I asked him how emphatic the Bible's claims are for Moses writing its first books around the time of the Exodus.
2: Exodus 17:14, it says, "The Lord said to Moses, write in a book, write this in a book." And then it goes on, and when Moses produces the tablets, God tells him to do that too. So we have references in the Torah and all throughout the Bible that describe Mosaic authorship to the text, and it claims for itself that it is the product of Moses' writing as a result of what God told him to do.
1: I remembered that almost all the books of the Bible reference back to the writings of Moses.
3: Jesus talks about Moses and references Moses. And if Moses didn't exist, then what does that do to really the credibility of Jesus?
2: Yes, John 5 provides five witnesses to Jesus' divinity. He concludes his argument by saying this in John 5, "If you believed Moses, you would believe me, for he wrote of me. But if you do not believe his writings, how will you believe my words?" So there it looks like you have a definitive statement from Jesus that Moses produced the Torah, and he's staking an awful lot on that reality.
4: Well, Moses himself says that these things were given to him by God. God told me, God spoke to me, God commanded this. He clearly says that what he is writing is what God revealed. On the other hand, we see that he undoubtedly had sources. Moses didn't live in a vacuum. The traditions and things were passed on orally or in writing. Were given to him probably by the Israelites in Egypt. This was part of the history he was given. And this formed part of the basis on which he wrote, the rest revealed by God.
1: If the Bible's claims are true, then Moses must have been at least the primary person responsible for writing major parts of the Torah, which is the common assumption of early Judaism and of Jesus and his followers in the New Testament. And once again, Moses would have needed a form of writing like Hebrew by 1450 BC. Yet, this is exactly what most scholars say doesn't exist.

0: You know, I was raised in a home that took the Bible literally, and you probably...
1: I was too.
0: Yeah. So the question is the Bible a literal story of God acting in history?
1: It purports to be. But whether it is or not is a question of belief. That's not something that can be proven.
0: Proven is a hard task. But I'm just asking if there's good reasons to believe it. The text is claiming not only that Moses wrote these things, but that God inspired the very words that were written. But if, as some scholars are suggesting, there are parts in the Bible that are true and others that are not, how could you ever know which parts to trust? Believing in the God of the Bible has been the foundation for my own family for generations. But what does that faith mean if it's based on a mixture of real history along with legends and fairy tales? That thought left me very unsettled. I knew that if I was going to deal with this skepticism concerning the Bible's integrity and not live in a conflicted way, I would need answers. I couldn't give up. I would have to continue with the original question: is there any evidence outside the Bible demonstrating that Moses could have written the Torah? According to the Torah, this is an eyewitness account of Moses bringing the Israelites out of Egypt to Mount Sinai to meet with God.
2: It's an amazing experience that we can't even imagine. But look at what happens. God comes down to Mount Sinai. The people are expecting this. They were told before they left Egypt, "Come, God is waiting for us at Mount Sinai. He's got something to tell us." On the morning of the third day, there was thunder and lightning and a thick cloud on the mountain and a very loud trumpet blast, so that all the people in the camp trembled. Then Moses brought the people out of the camp to meet God, and they took their stand at the foot of the mountain. Now Mount Sinai was wrapped in smoke because the Lord had descended on it in fire. The smoke of it went up like the smoke of a kiln, and the whole mountain trembled greatly. And as the sound of the trumpet grew louder and louder, Moses spoke, and God answered him in thunder.
3: But if you think of it, Sinai is truly awesome.
0: Oz Guinness is an author and social critic. I met him at his office, surrounded by the signed photos of some of his writing heroes. He had researched a number of significant features having to do with the events at Mount Sinai.
3: And at the heart of Sinai is not just the great constitution, the covenant, not just the great liberation coming out of Egypt, but the heart of them all is the great revelation. And whether it's the Lord revealing himself to Moses alone at the burning bush, or the Lord revealing himself to the entire nation in chapter 19. And many people don't realize how extraordinary that is. You take atheism, it's humans figuring it all out. You take Buddhism, it's humans figuring it all out. And the great difference in the scriptures, it's not the ascent of humans through their thinking to God, if there is a God. It's the descent, the revelation, the disclosure of God to us. And that's what's unique about Sinai and the Jewish and Christian scriptures.
2: Moses came and told the people all the words of the Lord and all the laws. And all the people answered with one voice and said, "All the words that the Lord has spoken, we will do."

0: Moses wrote down all the words of the Lord.
1: After 3,300 years, an important discovery shed light on Moses' ability to write the Torah. In 1905, the great pioneer of archaeology, Sir William Matthew Flinders Petrie, and his wife Hilda, went to the Sinai Peninsula searching for evidence of ancient Egyptian activity. Petrie had already found the famous Merneptah Stela near Thebes. At the time, it contained the oldest known reference to the people of Israel. It boasted that they had been subdued by the pharaohs. Just 50 miles northwest of the traditional Mount Sinai, ancient Egypt worked major copper and turquoise mines. One of these sites is known today as Sirabit al-Qadim. The Petries began to discover many hieroglyphic inscriptions. Then on the walls of one of the mines, they saw writing that appeared different from the rest. To learn more about Petrie and his discovery, I went to the Petrie Museum at University College, London. Egyptologist Chris Naunton is the former director of the Egypt Exploration Society and the current president of the International Association of Egyptologists.
2: What was unique about Flinders?
3: Petrie has a far more rigorous scientific approach to the material that he was excavating, really, than anybody had before. So previously, archaeologists had been drawn to treasure, is probably as good a word, objects which were very beautiful. Museum quality was a phrase that was often used. So those things were prioritized. And more or less everything else, the non-beautiful, non-inscribed, disregarded. Petrie is the first person really to realize that there was a huge amount to be learnt from those things, and so he is the man to invent techniques for gathering that material, documenting it, and interpreting it.
2: Let's just talk about inscriptions that he found in the Sinai.
3: Petrie's work in the Sinai is incredibly important. He uncovered a group of inscribed objects, inscribed with a script which was unknown elsewhere in Egypt. This is the Proto-Sinaitic script. And of course, textual material which Petrie and others were uncovering in Egypt was abundant, but written in scripts which we're very familiar with, this was something very different.
2: Wasn't Egyptian.
3: And not Egyptian. This was a new script, a new language, something that very much sat outside what was well established as something Egyptologists knew about in the Nile Valley.
1: In 1999, more inscriptions were found by Egyptologists John and Deborah Darnell, this time in Egypt, northwest of the ancient city of Thebes, at a place called Wadi el-Hol. They were in the same style as those found in the Sinai.
2: What date were the inscriptions at the Sinai mines, and how do we know?
4: Both the inscriptions from Sirabit al-Qadim and those from Wadi al-Hol are, in essence, argued to be Middle Kingdom. One of the reasons we do that is because, for example, at Wadi al-Hol, the inscriptions that are closest are actually Middle Kingdom texts, mm-hmm. And the same is true for the Sirabit inscriptions.
1: In the search for a pattern of evidence, what I know so far is that the Petries and others discovered a new type of script. It developed during the Middle Kingdom, so it would have existed by the time of the Exodus and should have been available to Moses. And this script was found in the region of Egypt, but was not Egyptian hieroglyphs. It was something very different. These finds matched the first two criteria of the investigation. But what about the last two? Could this new writing be a type of alphabet and like Hebrew?

0: The Sinai Mining District, where the Petries had discovered this unusual script, was off limits for filming due to ISIS activity in the area. So I recreated the setting and asked Egyptologist David Roll to join me and explain the significance of the inscriptions that the Petries had found.
1: They couldn't read it because it looks like Egyptian hieroglyphs. But when you read it, it doesn't actually become Egyptian. It's something quite different. And so they brought an expert along later on to read it, and it turned out to be what we call Northwest Semitic.
0: Well, how do you read something like this?
1: This inscription you see here coming down, vertical column, another one going along in this direction. So it's like a letter L. But it's two separate inscriptions, okay? The first one is really important. And the second one is the message to say, please read the first one.
0: To learn more about these inscriptions, I traveled to Oxford, England, home to the oldest university in the English-speaking world. The Griffith Institute holds the handwritten archives of the man responsible for identifying the source of these inscriptions. His name was Sir Alan Gardiner, and he was one of the world's preeminent experts in ancient languages. He determined that not only was this script made by Semitic people, it was made up of individual letters that formed the world's oldest known alphabet.
2: The case for the alphabetic character of the unknown script is overwhelming. The meanings of these names, translated as Semitic words, are plain or plausible in 17 cases.
0: There are several languages in the Northwest Semitic family, one of which is the Hebrew spoken by the Israelites. All of them are very similar. Since they are all so similar, some scholars have suggested that Moses didn't actually need a Hebrew alphabet. He could have used one of the other Semitic scripts to write the Torah. The writing could have later transitioned to Hebrew around 900 BC, when the Hebrew script developed. This early alphabetic script has been given several names by scholars. One is Proto-Sinaitic. Proto meaning first, and Sinaitic meaning from the Sinai. Another is Proto-Canaanite, because it later shows up in the land of Canaan.
3: Do those inscriptions give you an idea of the types of people that were, scratching on these walls?
4: They were definitely Semites. We know that because the words that they wrote, many of them can be deciphered and have been deciphered. Those are Semitic words.
0: It seemed this was just what I was looking for. But one challenge against Moses writing the Torah is the common view that the Phoenicians, who lived next to the land of Israel, invented the alphabet around 1100 BC, long after the time of Moses and the Exodus. If this were true, it would mean that there was no alphabet for Moses to use. The Petries' discovery of this early Semitic alphabet, now dated by scholars to the era of the Middle Kingdom, clearly challenges that claim.
3: For many years, a popular claim in school textbooks has been that the Phoenicians basically invented the alphabet. But what's your thought?
4: In essence, I think what we can say based on the evidence that we have is the Phoenicians didn't invent the alphabet. We certainly know that's the case. The Phoenicians didn't invent the alphabet. The Phoenicians, though, did standardize the early alphabetic writing system, but the alphabet itself was an innovation, and it was definitely Semites who invented it.
0: This would mean that the world's oldest alphabet is not Phoenician, but is actually the Proto-Sinaitic script found by the Petries.
4: What the evidence suggests is that we have wonderful Northwest Semitic inscriptions, evidence for the Semites inventing the alphabet, evidence for the first alphabet, a grand technology that will, from that point on, transform so many things.
3: Transforms the world.
4: We use it today.
0: I am asking the questions for my own faith. I want to know if Moses wrote.
5: It's not just a matter of historical.

0: intellectual curiosity. Well, Moses wrote these books and not some anonymous figure. It is that Moses is the chosen man of God. He is the man who spoke to God as a man speaks to his friend. And so Moses has great authority. And that is why I think Jesus and the apostles, when they spoke of the books of Moses, they refer to him by name, because he was Moses. He was this chosen man of God.
1: In my search for a pattern of evidence showing that Moses could have written the first books of the Bible, the inscriptions found by the Petries and others confirm that the Proto-Sinaitic script is the earliest known alphabet, and it appeared centuries earlier than even Phoenician. An alphabet would make learning to read and write easy, allowing the Israelites to teach their children the words of God, as Moses instructed. And this alphabet was Semitic, which means that it was in the same family as Hebrew. Therefore, it was a form of writing like Hebrew. This writing, existing by the time of the Exodus and in the region of Egypt, could have provided the tool needed for Moses to express the nuance and detail found in the early books of the Bible. I was excited to actually find evidence matching all four steps of the criteria. But this brings up a new question about the fourth step of the pattern, an even bigger and more profound question that goes beyond whether it was like Hebrew. What if these inscriptions weren't just like Hebrew? What if they actually were Hebrew? If that were true, it would be a slam dunk for Moses' ability to write the Torah in Hebrew, the language of all known Torah scrolls. And not only that, if it was Hebrew, it would show that the source of this script was the Israelites. I couldn't get this idea out of my head. Was this script actually the earliest written Hebrew? As I set off to investigate, little did I realize how controversial that question would be.